the Jubilee March from Sleeping Beauty, as set by the Finnish composer Erkki Mellartin. And we heard the Helsinki Philharmonic, appropriately enough, conducted there by Leif Zegerstam. I'm Steve Seal. It's Classical Music on a Tuesday evening. Thank you for joining me. And I'm going to play a little bit of music coming up this hour by the man who is often referred to as the father of Native American classical music. Some Alan Hovhaness with a complicated but thrilling fugue later on. This is a set of German dances by Mozart. This would be Mozart potentially maybe on the somewhat less profound end of his output. But the thing is, it's still Mozart, you know. So there's still going to be some fundamental profundity to this music, even though it's just six German dances.

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0: A little jig from a suite entitled More Gordian Knots by the English composer Guy Wolfenden. Now, he might be Guy, he might be Guy, I'm not sure. I have to admit, I'm not sure. I suppose if he was French, we would say definitively that his name would be Guy, G-U-I, but nevertheless, I can assume that we're pronouncing Wolfenden correctly. Shea Lolin and the Czech Philharmonic wins there.
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0: The Toussaint L'Ouverture by the Afro-British composer Samuel Coleridge Taylor, played here by the National Philharmonic, led by Michael Repper.

0: The Toussaint Overture by Samuel Coleridge Taylor, performed by the National Philharmonic, led by Michael Repper.
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0: Lewis Ballard was known as the father of Native American classical music. He lived from 1931 to 2007. His father was principal chief of the Cherokee Nation, or I should say related to the principal chief of the Cherokee Nation, and his mother significant in the Quapaw tribe. We'll listen to four American Indian preludes by Lewis Ballard, played here by Roberta Rust.

pianist Roberta Rust with music of Lewis Ballard, his Four American Indian Preludes, from the man often referred to as the father of Native American composition. I'm Steve Seal. A fugue is a complex musical composition where a single theme or melody is introduced by one voice and then it's imitated by other voices, overlaid on top of those in a different interval, sometimes several steps up and behind that original beat. It's complicated. It makes kind of a musical tapestry. Well, imagine four of those going at once. This is a piece by Alan Hovhaness called Prelude and Quadruple Fugue.

0: The Prelude and Quadruple Fugue by Alan Hovhaness.
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I feel like I have a memory of watching a film about undersea life when I was in elementary school. Maybe one produced by Disney that somehow taught me to hear this music by Debussy. I suppose it's possible that it used parts of La Mer, but I've long wondered if I imagined this. Do you have any such memories of a similar movie or film strip, maybe? Either way, it's like this has always been the sound of the sea to me from my earliest memory. Maybe it's just that Debussy got it right. We'll listen to La Mer coming up this hour. Stay tuned. This is the double bassist, Thomas Martin. He's going to play music of Giovanni Bottesini from his double bass concerto. You would think that would be a challenge to write a concerto for a double bass or a tuba. Well, it's been done. Here's the double bass concerto from Bottesini. We'll hear the finale movement.

Very nice. Thomas Martin playing the double bass. The finale from the Double Bass Concerto No. 1 by Giovanni Bottesini. Welcome into our Tuesday evening classical music. I'm Steve Seal. Coming up, we're venturing out to sea, and we will be painted a vivid musical picture of all the goings-on, both above and below the waves, courtesy of Claude Debussy. The late, great Rolf Smedvig here, one of the greatest trumpeters of the 20th and 21st century, to be sure, passed away suddenly and unexpectedly in 2015. The leader and founder of the Empire Brass, known for his incredible tone and intonation. He's here with Yahya Ling and the Scottish Chamber Orchestra, this trumpet concerto by Vincenzo Bellini.

0: Nobody ever played like him. Probably nobody ever will. Trumpeter Rolf Smedvig with the Scottish Chamber Orchestra, led there by Yahya Ling. The Trumpet Concerto in E-flat by Vincenzo Bellini.
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1: As summer begins to fade, well, it's still not too late for a little soiree. This is the Summer Soiree No. 5 by Félicien David, played here by the Limoges Ensemble.

The Summer Soiree, number 5, by Félicien David. Was Debussy's La Mer ever used in a film about undersea life? Maybe something that those of us in our 50s might have seen when we were little kids in school. I can't find any evidence supporting that, but the going theory in what I can find online is that since it kind of created the template for the sound of the depiction of life underwater, Debussy's music was often imitated, in fact became kind of the fundamental language for how to depict such things. La Mer, the Sea by Debussy. This is the Philharmonia Orchestra led by Jeffrey Simon.

0: All the goings on, both above and below the waves, are equally dramatic in their own way. La Mer, the Sea by Claude Debussy, played there by the Philharmonia Orchestra, led by Jeffrey Simon.
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0: From Dvorak is Scherzo Capriccioso, played by the BBC Symphony Orchestra, conducted by Jerzy Belohlav.

0: Jerzy Belalovic and the BBC Symphony Orchestra, the Scherzo Capriccioso by Antonín Dvořák. I'm Steve Seal. Thank you for joining me here on this Tuesday night, and I hope you can stick around.
1: 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I'm Rod Milam, and this is St. Louis Public Radio's Classical 90.7 KWMU3.

You can do all manner of scholarly research about something, but sometimes you find the answers you're looking for much closer to home. In fact, you might find them specifically at home. That's the experience of the Indian American composer Rina Esmail. This is not to discount all the academic research she did do, but in seeking to find some traditional Indian melodies for this piece, she said she ended up landing on ones that she grew up hearing in her own home. She'd known them since her childhood. I'll play Jhula Jhule by Rina Esmail coming up as part of our Tuesday evening listening. Stay tuned. Brahms Intermezzo No. 6 in A major, played here by pianist Alessio Bax.

One of those swooningly romantic intermezzi by Brahms. Intermezzo number 6 in A major, played there by pianist Alessio Bax. Well, good evening. How are you? I'm Steve Seal. It's a Tuesday night, and there's Claudio Arrau playing Chopin, Rain in the Piano coming up later on. And from Rachmaninoff, this piece, which was originally written for a singer, but without words. That's what a vocalise is. It's a vocal line that a singer simply chooses a vowel. It could be an O or an ah, and you sing the melody that way. However, it's, as is often the case with pieces like this, it makes for a very nice, simply instrumental piece as well, and it's often been arranged just for instrumental forces, as is the case here.

Sergei Rachmaninoff's Vocalise. Yes, a piece of music originally conceived as a vocal piece, but one with a melody so strong, so perfect, that it works certainly quite well in an instrumental arrangement as well. St. Petersburg Philharmonic, conducted there by Yuri Temirkonov. Rina Esmail would never tell you that scholarly research isn't important, but after setting out to find just the right traditional Indian music to form the basis of this next piece, she found that the melodies that spoke to her the most were, in this instance, ones that she grew up hearing in her own Indian-American home. This is her work, Jhula Jhule.

0: Jula Jule by the contemporary composer Rina Esmail. Don Donegan Won played the violin, Esther Park the piano.
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0: String quartet in F minor here by the French composer Rinaldo Hahn, played for us by the Parisi Quartet.

0: French chamber music there. Reynaldo Hahn, the composer of that piece, the string quartet in F minor by Reynaldo Hahn, ending on a very major key, played for us by the Parisi Quartet.
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0: The Prelude No. 15 by Chopin, known as the Raindrop Prelude by Chopin, the reason for the subtitle becoming quickly apparent. Here's Claudio Arrau.

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1: 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I'm Rod Milam. 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Every Monday, St. Louis on the Air host Elaine Cha shares her thoughts and invites you to add your voice to the conversation. I'm Rod Milam. 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

Benjamin Britten wrote his violin concerto in 1939 while staying with Aaron Copland. We're going to listen to a performance of it coming up this evening from the 2026 BBC Proms Festival. Been enjoying bringing you highlights from the proms throughout the summer, and even though the festival itself has wound up with the last night of the proms having taken place this past weekend, we still have a lot of nice recordings to share with you, and this one from just a few days ago at the Royal Albert Hall with violinist Simone Lamsma and the Royal Liverpool Philharmonic. From the proms, it's coming up. This is the group Stradivaria with music by Henry Purcell, Three Parts on a Ground.

Three Parts on a Ground by Henry Purcell, a ground being a repeated bass line, in essence. And that piece played by the group Stradivaria. Thanks for tuning in for Classical Music Tonight. My name is Steve Seal. We're going to enjoy next something that we've been doing every weeknight this time of the evening. And it's a recording from the 2026 BBC Proms Festival, the most celebrated, longest-running classical music festival in the world. It's been going continuously since 1895, and for the past many decades at the Royal Albert Hall in London, and sponsored by the British broadcaster as well, the Beeb. And this recording, made just a few days ago, like everything that we've been featuring this time of the night, at the Royal Albert Hall, and it is the Violin Concerto by Benjamin Britten. We're going to listen to violinist Simon Lamsma here with the Royal Liverpool Philharmonic, conducted by Andrew Manzi, from the 2026 BBC Proms Festival.

0: from the 2026 BBC Proms Festival, recorded just a few days ago. The Violin Concerto by Benjamin Britten, performed by violinist Simone Lamsma with the Royal Liverpool Philharmonic, conducted by Andrew Manzi. Our exclusive recordings of these performances from the Royal Albert Hall from this summer's Proms Festival can be heard online as well. 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
0: Here is a composer whose music has been featured at the BBC Proms Festival. In fact, she's had some premieres at the festival, and it's British composer Erlen Wallen. This piece of hers called Making Hay, played by the Black Oak Ensemble.

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1: 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I'm Rod Milam. 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

A love like ours, sincere and pure, deserves to be guided by angels deep into the unknown. On a bed of eternity, lay down its ivory bones till destiny and time collide and make of them stardust. The words of poet Clarel Estevez, as set here by this lovely setting by Taylor Scott Davis and sung by Voces 8, coming up this hour.

Boy, that's nice. That is about 10 minutes away, and the big work for this hour is going to be a Dvorak symphony in about 15 minutes. This is from the Magic Forest Dances by Stefania de Kenesi. This is called Flower Nymphs.

Flower Nymphs from the Magic Forest Dances by Stefania de Kennessy, who played the piano there with oboist William Meredith. Welcome into our classical music for late on a Tuesday evening. I'm Steve Seal. The major work for this coming hour is going to be from Dvorak, his Symphony No. 6, in just about 10 minutes here. This is a harp arrangement of a cello piece by Bach, played by Alexander Boldachev.

Ah, yes. The easily the most well-known of the selections from the cello suites by Bach, the prelude from the suite number 1, but arranged for harp there by Alexander Boldachev, who played his arrangement. This is such a beautiful piece. It starts with a wonderful poem by Clarel Estevez called Stardust. The setting, though, is transcendent here by American composer Taylor Scott Davis. But to put it absolutely over the top is the peerless vocal group Voces 8. Stardust by Taylor Scott Davis.

0: Thank you. Good night. Not sure I can follow that. Well, no, I will continue, but I'm inclined to shut it down after that. That's Stardust by American composer Taylor Scott Davis, sung by the redoubtable Voces 8.
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3: Dvorak's Symphony No. 6 was the first big work to put him on the map. And in fact, when it was first published, it was known as his Symphony No. 1. That's because Symphonies 1 through 5 were not known to the public and were only published later. We know it as his 6th, though, today. And here is the Cleveland Orchestra, conducted by Christoph von Dachnanyi.

0: The Symphony No. 6 by Dvorak. Christoph von Dachnanyi conducted the Cleveland Orchestra in that recording. Fairly classic recording. Not quite an oldie but a goodie, but up there. I'm Steve Seal. Thank you for joining me tonight. Hope you can stay tuned.
1: 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I'm Rod Milam. 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

You've heard of the phrase dress for success. And maybe you have brought that to life when you go on a first date or a job interview. When you think of dressing for success, what comes to mind? Probably your best, right? Your most clean outfit, a matching pair of shoes. But don't you think best could be left up for interpretation? Coming up, we'll find out what best dressed means for this pianist. You'll find out how she presents herself in concert. It's a little non-traditional, but it's a part of how she has found a lot of her success. That's coming up in about 15 minutes. I'm Jillian Kahn. It's great to have you here as we enjoy these performances together. Hope you're doing well. A piece of classical music by Paul McCartney. Yep, that Paul McCartney is what we'll hear next. Performed by the London Symphony Orchestra, this is called Spiral.

0: classical music by Paul McCartney from his 1999 album. It's called Spiral. Lawrence Foster conducted the London Symphony Orchestra on Music Through the Night. Coming up in about 15 minutes, we'll hear a symphony written by a teenage Franz Schubert, a busy teenage Franz Schubert. I hope you can stick around for that.
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0: Dress for success for pianist Maria Joao Pires means no formal wear. She hardly ever wears a traditional evening gown when in concert. She says she prefers easy-to-wear fabrics. She wears flat shoes and not a lot of makeup. All this, for her, keeps her mind at ease and keeps her performing at her best. Next, we'll hear Maria Joao Pires perform with violinist Augustin Dumais, Mozart's violin sonata in G major.

A Mozart violin sonata performed by violinist Augustin Dumais and pianist Maria Joao Pires on Music Through the Night. Franz Schubert was 17 and he had a busier schedule than most adults. He was a full-time teaching assistant. He was also taking lessons as a student, playing viola and an orchestra, and writing music at an astonishing rate. This is a piece of music written during that really productive time for Franz Schubert. It's his Symphony No. 2.

0: Pinchas Zukerman conducted the National Arts Center Orchestra with Symphony No. 2 by Franz Schubert on Music Through the Night.
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In large families, it's not uncommon for someone to grow up thinking that they were kind of ignored, that they're a little less than the rest of the family. Ask anyone from a large family, and they can tell you who the person is that didn't really fit in with everybody else. There have been countless movies told about this age-old dilemma. And one that's kind of popular as we get into the holiday season is Home Alone, where the youngest kid in the family gets forgotten by everyone else when they go on Christmas vacation. Well, in Beethoven's big family, if his symphonies were his children, this is the one that probably grew up feeling a bit neglected. We'll hear the entire symphony and some of the theories as to why that's the case coming up in about 20 minutes.

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Guitarist Cecilio Pereira with a jig by Manuel Ponce on Music Through the Night. When this symphony by Beethoven was written, it was written during a time where it was surrounded by other huge pieces of music by the composer. He had also written his Eroica Symphony, Symphony No. 5, his Appassionata Sonata, and other huge pieces of music. So Symphony No. 4 didn't really stand a chance. It might be overlooked, but it is not underloved. Beethoven's Symphony No. 4.

0: Symphony No. 4 by Beethoven. Court Mazur conducted the Leipzig Gewandhaus Orchestra on Music Through the Night.
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What you do in the couple of hours before you go to sleep can really set the tone for how well you're going to rest. This is becoming more and more apparent and well known, especially as we live lives with so many screens around us. The more time you spend on a screen before bed, the less sleep you might actually get. But what about other stuff, like reading a scary story? Have you ever done that right before you tried to fall asleep? Reading a scary story before bed might not be the smartest thing to do, but it can be entertaining. We're going to hear kind of a scary story, told through this piece of music, but also a lesson on why you should listen to your parents about doing your chores. That's coming up in about 5 minutes. Pianist Michael Clark plays a barcarolle by American composer Florence Price.

A barcarolle by American composer Florence Price, performed by Michael Clark on Music Through the Night. If you're a parent who has tried everything to get your kids to pick up after themselves, this little story might help you. It's a story about Kiki Mora, an old witch who's no bigger than a thimble. She slips through keyholes and doors, and once she's in your house, it's almost impossible to get her to leave. Kiki Mora rewards good housekeepers, and she terrorizes those who don't keep a clean house.

0: Anatol Leadoff is a composer who once said that art is the realm of the unreal. Art is a fantasy. Give me something unreal and I shall be happy. And that is a piece of music that he wrote that was inspired by a story about an ancient witch who makes her way into people's homes and terrorizes those who don't pick up after themselves. Kiki Mora by Anatol Leadoff. Enrique Batiz conducted the Mexico City Philharmonic Orchestra. Music based on Finnish folklore is coming up in just a minute.
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0: Music by Jean Sibelius is rooted in Finnish folklore, and this piece of music is from an epic collection of stories about Lemminkainen. He's our main character, and in this story, he travels to an island. His plan is to seduce all the women there, but instead he's run off the island by the rest of the men who live there.

Lemminkainen and the Maidens of Sari by Jean Sibelius. The Lahti Symphony Orchestra was conducted by Osmo Vanska. Vanska is going to stay on stage for this next performance. He's the clarinetist on Clarinet Quartet No. 3 by Bernard Krusel, who's another Finnish composer. Before Sibelius, the most successful Finnish-born composer was Krusel.

0: Clarinet Quartet No. 3 by Bernard Krusel, performed by clarinetist Osmo Vanska and friends.
1: 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I'm Rod Milam. 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I'm Rod Milam. Thank you for listening. 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

It's not exactly a prescription that you can get from a doctor or something you can buy over the counter. But a lot of health professionals will tell you that when you're feeling down, a great way to get some relief is nature. How often have you stepped outside when your mood is a bit sluggish and that time under a bright blue sky really turns things around? The composer was feeling indescribable melancholy when he wrote this music. But then he went outside, and everything changed, including the tone of the piece. You'll hear this music coming up in about 5 minutes. Four hands at the piano on this performance. It's three pieces for piano four hands. This is the number 3 by Amy Beach.

Aglinka Genova and Lubin Dimitrov playing three pieces for piano, four hands. They played Number 3 by Amy Beach on Music Through the Night. Next, we'll hear some music by Tchaikovsky. Now, some of this, as you listen, might sound a bit melancholy or sad. Tchaikovsky said that he was experiencing indescribable melancholy, and that stayed with him until he went outside. There he saw lilacs in full bloom, the grass still long, and roses just starting to pop. And that really pulled him out of a funk. Tchaikovsky's Souvenir of a Beloved Place. Here's the meditation.

0: Peter Tchaikovsky was married in 1877, and 2 months later, he fled that marriage. It would follow him the rest of his life, never officially being divorced. When he fled, Tchaikovsky went to his patron's estate, and it was there that he wrote some music for violin. That estate is the beloved place and the title of that piece of music. Tchaikovsky's Souvenir of a Beloved Place. We heard the Meditation performed by the Odense Symphony Orchestra with violinist Jennifer Koh. Bach keyboard music is coming up. That's about 20 minutes away. I'm Jalene Kahn, and I hope you can stick around.
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Angela Hewitt plays Bach, English Suite No. 5.

0: Bach's Keyboard Suite No. 5, performed by pianist Angela Hewitt on Music Through the Night. I'm Jalene Kahn. Thanks a lot for being here and listening with me.
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This is the type of music that just makes you want to get up and sashay to the dance floor. It's written by a composer who's known as the King of the Waltz. He's a big part of the reason why the waltz became so popular, why it still is. His music is synonymous with the Viennese waltz. But this guy has a big secret. He does not sashay to the dance floor. Ever. He never danced. We'll hear some dance music by Johann Strauss Jr. coming up in the next hour. This arrangement of a popular spiritual is done by Jennifer Higdon, and it's performed by the Seraphin String Quartet. Amazing Grace.

There are so many beautiful arrangements of Amazing Grace. That one belongs to composer Jennifer Higdon, and the performance was the Seraphin String Quartet on Music Through the Night. Hope you're doing well tonight and enjoying these performances. I'm Jalene Kahn, and I always enjoy them a little more when you're here, so thanks a lot for spending time with me. This piece of music wraps up tender moments with ominous hints of trouble to come. The Adagio of Spartacus and Phrygia from Spartacus by Aram Khachaturian.

Aram Khachaturian wrote Spartacus as his 50th birthday approached in 1954. From Spartacus, we just heard the Adagio of Spartacus and Phrygia, performed by the Monte Carlo Philharmonic Orchestra, conducted by Lawrence Foster. Two harps on stage now for this performance of music by Mario Armagnol. It's called The Wind.

0: the sound of two harps playing together could just make you float away. That was Isabel Perrin and Baltazar Juarez playing El Viento, or The Wind, by Mario Armengol on Music Through the Night.
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0: 1700s. This next composer was one of the most respected. Pavel Vernitsky was Moravian by birth, but he moved to Vienna, as a lot of aspiring musicians did. He found quick success there, but today his music isn't as well known as some others like Mozart, Beethoven, and Haydn. So it's a treat to hear this symphony by Pavel Vernitsky.

0: Marek Stilic conducted the Czech Chamber Philharmonic Orchestra with a symphony by Pavel Vernitsky on Music Through the Night. Music by a composer known as the King of the Waltz is coming up in just a minute, and you'll find out his big secret.
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0: Johann Strauss Jr. is known as the Waltz King, and during his wildly successful years, he led parties that most nightclubs today would really envy. But Strauss had a big secret. Whenever he was asked to dance, the answer was a hard no, because his big secret was that he was a terrible dancer.

0: How can you not just leap to your feet as the Vienna Philharmonic plays a waltz? Claudio Abbado was the conductor as they played Emperor Waltz by Johann Strauss Jr. That piece was meant to be a musical toast, a toast of friendship between Austria-Hungary and Germany in 1889.
1: 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I'm Rod Milam. 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

These are definitely notes that you've heard before, no matter how long you've listened to classical music. But if you're new around here, have you heard what comes after that opening? Well, soon you'll hear it. One of the most famous pieces of classical music ever written. And it's a great piece to introduce you to the world of classical music. If you're new here, we are so glad that you're here. Music by Mozart on the way in about a half an hour. Next, it's the second movement from a piano concerto by Louise Adolphe Lebeau.

The second movement from a piano concerto by Louise Adolphe Lebeau. Pianist Katya Tiemberji performed with the Berlin Chamber Symphony Ensemble under conductor Jürgen Bruns. If this time of year is your favorite, you're back at it with sweater weather, crockpot season, football, and pumpkin spice. Here's a piece of music that is an ode to this season. Autumn, from Vivaldi's Four Seasons.

An arrangement of Autumn from Vivaldi's Four Seasons, performed by the Amsterdam Guitar Duo. This next composer came from a really strong musical family. Her father was a virtuoso violinist and composer. On her mother's side, she had an uncle who was really good friends with Chopin and Berlioz. And when she was just 14, she performed some of her own music in public. Back then, she was known as Regine Wieniawski, but after her marriage ended and her child died, she took on the pseudonym Poldowski.

0: That composer's name has shown up in a lot of different forms, including originally Irene or Regine Wieniawski, later Lady Dean Paul, and finally the pseudonym she chose for herself, Poldovsky. Miniature Suite there, performed by Sylvan Winds. Coming up in just a minute, it's one of the most famous pieces of classical music ever written. You've more than likely heard the opening notes, but maybe you haven't heard the 15 minutes or so that come after that. I hope you stick around to listen in just a minute.
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0: No matter what your background or knowledge of classical music is, we want you to know that you're welcome here, and we're really glad that you've found us. Next, we're going to hear a piece of music that, even if you just started listening to classical music, I know you're going to recognize this. You might not know who wrote it or what it's called, but you've heard it. And maybe you've only heard those opening notes, so this is a real treat to hear the piece of music in its entirety.

0: one of the most famous pieces of classical music ever written, Eine kleine Nachtmusik by Mozart, also called a little serenade or a little night music. That piece was not published during Mozart's lifetime. It was sold by his widow, likely because she needed some money, and it only saw the light of day 40 years after it was written. We heard the St. Paul Chamber Orchestra, led by Bobby McFerrin.
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0: Invitation to the Dance by Carl Maria von Weber. Roy Goodman conducted the Hanover Band. I'm Jillian Kahn. Thanks a lot for being here. Hope you have a great Wednesday.
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2: He could amuse, shock, arouse laughter and deep emotion as no other. That should be the top entry in the Museum of Hall of Fame, I should say, of musicians quoting about other musicians. Mozart said that about Haydn. They're generally considered two great musical geniuses, along with Beethoven, too, of the classical era. Beethoven later. To some, Haydn is considered an afterthought. He was at least as talented, imaginative, and groundbreaking as Beethoven or Mozart. If for no other reason, then there are others. He was a trailblazer. We'll hear an example of that in a scherzando. Number one from Haydn coming up this Wednesday morning. I'm Kevin O'Connor. Good morning.
3: This is the Composer's Datebook for September 16th. I'm John Burge. On today's date, in 1925, Vincent Heumann's musical, No, No, Nanette, opened on Broadway after a trial run at Detroit and additional preview stagings in Chicago and London. Tunes from No, No, Nanette even reached the Soviet Union, although occasionally something was lost in the translation. For example, in Russia, the musical's popular foxtrot, T for Two, was called Tahiti Trot. Late in 1927, on a dare from conductor Nikolai Malko, a 21-year-old Soviet composer named Dmitri Shostakovich orchestrated this tune in just 1 hour. Malko was so pleased that he performed the orchestration the following year, and Shostakovich, who had a soft spot for musicals and operettas, incorporated his Tahiti Trot into his new ballet called The Age of Gold. Just 3 years later, however, Soviet authorities decided that the foxtrot was just one more vestige of Western decadence, and Shostakovich quickly moved to disassociate himself from anything remotely connected to Broadway. His name even appeared on an open letter suggesting, "Only after thorough and widespread educational work on the class essence of light music will we succeed in liquidating it from Soviet society." In other words, "Nyet, nyet" to Nanette. Composer's Datebook is produced by APM, American Public Media, in collaboration with the American Composers Forum, reminding you that all music was once new.

It's a beautiful Welsh lullaby. It's called Soft as the Wind. Anne Dudley composed it. Irene Delgado Jimenez conducted the Vienna Radio Symphony Orchestra. Good morning. I'm Kevin O'Connor. Hope your day's off to a nice start. We'll spend this hour together listening to music from Haydn, George Bizet, Aaron Copland, and plenty more. This day in history, 1848, slavery is abolished in all French territories. In 1920, the Wall Street bombing, a notorious episode that took place at a minute past 12 in the afternoon when a horse-drawn wagon exploded on Wall Street in New York, killing 38 and injuring 143. And in 1997, Apple Computer named co-founder Steve Jobs as interim CEO, just as that company was starting to really take off and find its own way in the digital world. Rodeo, Saturday Night Waltz, Aaron Copland. We have Eric Kunzel with the Cincinnati Pops Orchestra.

Lush sounding, especially given the Western setting. Music there of Aaron Copland. That's the Saturday Night Waltz from Rodeo. Eric Kunzel conducted the Cincinnati Pops Orchestra. Joseph Haydn draws on an immense range of emotional expression with some brilliant flourishes to back it up in this Scherzando number one in a series he'd done. He doesn't get nearly enough credit for that. Think of his embrace of Sturm und Drang, the storm and stress movement, for one thing. He, in this case, synthesizes the very pinnacle of a Baroque-era counterpoint, looking ahead into what's to come with the so-called classical era. There's a whimsy, pathos, and using silence as a topic, as some have discovered. Here's the Scherzando number one by Haydn. It's the Haydn Ensemble Berlin and Emmanuel Pahu playing the flute.

0: And that was a Scherzando number one. Bright work from Franz Joseph Haydn. Haydn Ensemble Berlin. Emmanuel Pahud was the flutist there. Coming up, we'll have something from Carmen. It's not a week that we overlook Carmen. We always like to play a melody or two from that wonderful production this time around. It's the Aragonese and plenty more.
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The Los Angeles Guitar Quartet there with Aragonés by Georges Bizet. Here are some Moravian dances by Lajos Janacek. It's Antoni Vit conducting the Warsaw Philharmonic Orchestra.

And those were the Moravian Dances. Leos Janacek, Antony Witt conducted the Warsaw Philharmonic Orchestra. I'm Kevin O'Connor, and here is Variations on I Got Rhythm, George Gershwin. Maren Elsop conducts the Baltimore Symphony Orchestra, Jean-Yves Thibaudet, the pianist.

0: Variations on I Got Rhythm, George Gershwin. Marin Alsop conducted the Baltimore Symphony Orchestra. Jean-Yves Thibaudet was the pianist. String symphony, an early version, one of many different styles of precursors to the symphony that we know and love today, the symphonic form, is the string symphony. Felix Mendelssohn, quite a pioneer there. We'll have one of his coming up.
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Felix Mendelssohn wrote 13 string symphonies as a young teenager, 12 to 14, as practice exercises for his many family concerts. And the symphonies were never meant for grand concert halls. Initially, they were played by a private orchestra during a Sunday musical gatherings at the Mendelssohn household in Berlin. Oh, to be a fly on that wall. And that was, again, number 5, Mendelssohn. Kurt Masur conducted the Leipzig Gewandhaus Orchestra. Here's Morning, Noon, and Night in Vienna, Franz von Suppe. It's the Tonkünstler Orchestra.

0: Morning, Noon, and Night in Vienna, Franz von Suppe. That was the Tonkünstler Orchestra.
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0: Bach did not waste paper. He had an unusual practice of inscribing each concerto immediately after writing out the one that preceded it, even to the extreme of beginning a new piece on the same page. Well, as you can imagine, that definitely upped the workload of later transcribers. The main source for his seven concertos for solo keyboard, plus a snippet of an eighth, is really a study of some note progressions he'd been noodling around with. After trying them out in the coffee houses where he put his talented sons on display, they evolved. And we'll have one of them coming up. I'm Kevin O'Connor. Good morning.

That was a symphony concertante, the Rondo Chevalier de Saint-Georges with the Czech Chamber Philharmonic Orchestra. Good morning. On this date in history, 1966, the Metropolitan Opera House opened in Lincoln Center, New York, with Leontine Price as Cleopatra and Antony and Cleopatra by Samuel Barber. Here's an overture from another famous production, Candide. Leonard Bernstein composed this, and it's Andrew Litton conducting the Bournemouth Symphony Orchestra.

Overture to Candide, Leonard Bernstein's work, and Andrew Linton conducted the Bournemouth Symphony Orchestra. On this date in 1847, Shakespeare's Birthplace Trust bought Shakespeare's birthplace in Stratford-upon-Avon, presenting it as a national memorial to the bard. And 1858 saw the first overland mail to California. 1901, celebrated in the arts, a French painter, Paul Gauguin, settled in Atuana in the Marquesas Islands. Here's the new Vienna Lanler. Josef Lanner composed this. It's the Ensemble Bella Musica Vienna.

0: That's a nice little ballroom piece. A new Vienna Landler, Josef Lanner composed that. Michael Dittrich conducted the Ensemble Bella Musica Vienna. 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

From William Grant Still, Symphony No. 1, the Afro-American Animato. At that time, he was sketching it out, 1924. He had just finished playing in the orchestra pit for U.B. Blake and Noble Sissle's Shuffle Along, a musical comedy that launched the careers of Josephine Baker and Florence Mills. And according to Langston Hughes, inaugurated the Harlem Renaissance. Killen Gray there, the Royal Scottish National Orchestra. Here's something from André Ernest Modeste Gretry, master of French comic opera during the Ancien Régime and the Revolution. It's Sweet Rococo.

Sweet Rococo, nice little exemplary piece from France, André Gretry, and that was E. Flamingi. I'm Kevin O'Connor, and here are some Norwegian dances, numbers 2 through 4, Edvard Grieg, and it's the Iceland Symphony Orchestra.

0: Norwegian dances numbers 2 through 4. Edvard Grieg conducted those, or composed them. They were actually conducted by Petri Sakari, the Iceland Symphony Orchestra.
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0: Today, September 16th in musical history, 1810, Carl Maria von Faber's opera Silvana, starring his future wife, Caron Brandt, in the title role, premiered at the National Theater in Frankfurt, Confederation of the Rhine at the time. And in 1965, British singer David Jones changed his stage name to David Bowie. That was to avoid confusion with a certain monkey. Here is The King in Spite of Himself, Fête Polonaise, from Emmanuel Chabrier.

Fifth Polonaise from The King in Spite of Himself, Emmanuel Charbrier. That was John Elliott Gardner and the Vienna Philharmonic. We can assume that violin and clavier concertos by Bach were created and performed frequently at his home. The most flourishing time in his domestic band was no doubt from about 1730 to 1733 until the grown-up sons, Friedemann and Emmanuel, were still living in their father's house. Bernhard was already grown up, and Krebs, who had been Sebastian's pupil since 1726, was beginning to display his great talents. Oh, Krebs. I just like saying that name. Keyboard Concerto No. 6, third movement. This by Bach.

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1: 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I'm Rod Milam. 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I'm Rod Milam. 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
0: The English loved Haydn, and the feeling was decidedly mutual. Their gift to him was unfettered adoration. In return, he gave them his final 12 symphonies. Along with numerous other works and earth-shattering performances at the halls of London. When this final 104th symphony was released, the praise was succinct. "This wonderful man never fails," one critic said. As for the nickname, London, it got that because it happened there. No more or less of an English work than any others. We'll have that symphony number 104 from Haydn coming up.

Caprice Viennois. Oh, that was written by Fritz Kreisler. Maria Duenas was the violinist there with Raphael Fouillatar, guitar. I'm Kevin O'Connor, some Tchaikovsky and Orchestral Suite number 2 coming up soon. Today in music history, in 1974, Bob Dylan started recording his 15th album, Blood on the Tracks, in New York City, critical masterpiece, certainly well received by fans and again critics alike. And in 1979, the Russian Bolshoi ballet dancers Leonid and Valentina Kozlov defected to the U.S. in Los Angeles. And more recently, this was a big controversy in 2023. Rolling Stone magazine co-founder Jan Wenner, removed from Rock and Roll Hall of Fame board of directors after making some disparaging comments about female and black musicians. Here's the gavotte from the Pulcinella Suite, Igor Stravinsky. Alexander Gibson conducts the English Chamber Orchestra.

From Igor Stravinsky's Pulcinella Suite, that was the Gavotte. Alexander Gibson conducted the English Chamber Orchestra. Beethoven was 27 when he started his first six quartets, string quartets, in 1798, and he was 29 when he finished them. His reputation, confidence, and ability were all growing during those years, as was his hearing loss, unfortunately. Even after the Ninth Symphony, he said he felt like he was just learning how to compose. And in a sense, he was always learning, his style always changing, always in transition. Here's the fourth movement from the String Quartet No. 1, Beethoven. It's the Cyprus String Quartet.

0: an exciting finish to that string quartet number one. That was the fourth movement, Beethoven, and it was Cyprus String Quartet. Coming up next, a character piece from Peter Tchaikovsky, and on the way as well, a pioneer in the concerto grosso form was Handel. We'll have one of his exemplary works too in that format.
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0: Some noteworthy birth dates in entertainment today. Her friends called her Betty, but to most of the world, she was Lauren Bacall, born this date, September 16th, 1924, named the 20th greatest female star of classic Hollywood cinema for films like Key Largo and Dark Passage, born in Staten Island. And my favorite TV detective, I know I'm not alone in that regard, Peter Falk was born 1927 in Ossining, New York. And finally, Henry Louis Gates Jr., known now for his genetic family research, but he's a literary critic, professor, historian, and filmmaker. He was born in Kaiser, West Virginia, 1950. Here's a Concerto Grosso number 6 from George Friedrich Handel. Trevor Pinnock is conducting the English concert.

And that was Concerto Grosso number 6. George Friedrich Handel and Trevor Pinnock conducted the English concert. Or no, wait, I'm sorry. I got a little ahead of myself there. That was actually the orchestral suite, a characteristic dance by Tchaikovsky. Okay, let's say we give the Handel a shot now.

And there we had Concerto Grosso Number 6 by Handel, Trevor Pinnock, and the English Concert. Yeah. My ducks are back in order, so to speak.

0: Second Suite, Gustav Holst composed that. It was Howard Dunn leading the Dallas Wind Symphony. Coming up next, the final in the London Symphonies of Joseph Haydn.
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0: The English had a love affair with Joseph Haydn, and he took full advantage of their hospitality. "Everyone wants to know me," he wrote, "and I had to dine out 6 times up to now, and if I wanted, I could dine out every day." He very much embedded himself in the musical life there, producing 12 exceptional symphonies, among many other works, for the impresario Johann Peter Solomon. Haydn wrote this symphony in D major for his second series of concerts, and it was, in fact, his last of the London Symphonies, 104th. It's the Minuet.

Finish on a high note. That from Symphony No. 104, the final of the London Symphonies from Franz Joseph Haydn. That was the Minuet. Gerard Schwartz conducted the Scottish Chamber Orchestra.

0: The pageantry that is William Walton's Orb and Scepter. David Wilcox conducted the Philharmonia Orchestra. I'm Kevin O'Connor. We're at yourclassical.org.
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0: Josef Myslivicek was a Czech composer born in Prague. He left for Venice in 1763, full of hopes to study opera. In the 1770s, he was on friendly terms with the Mozart family, who affectionately called him the Divine Bohemian, which spread and stuck. Although it's been said it actually started in Italy, where locals couldn't pronounce his name. No matter, both men would pick up tips from each other, and keen ears could spot it in each of their output. We'll hear a sinfonia from Josef Myslivicek this hour.

Not too much of a stretch to think of that as a forerunner to more contemporary gospel music, that Oh Clap Your Hands Together from Orlando Gibbons. John Rutter there conducted the Cambridge Singers. Josef Myslivicek's Fine Sinfonia coming up about 10 minutes or so, along with the Piano Concerto, number 2 from Franz Liszt. Some events in music today. 1685, it was the birth of English librettist John Gay, who wrote The Beggar's Opera, and birth of French music composition teacher Nadia Boulanger was this day in 1887. She was born in Paris, known more probably as a mentor than a musician, although she was marvelous at both. 1920, Enrico Caruso made his last recording for Victor Records in Camden, New Jersey. Here's Ave Maria, Franz Schubert. We have Michael Stern conducting the Orchestra of St. Luke's and Joshua Bell, the soloist.

Ave Maria, Franz Schubert. That was Michael Stern conducting the Orchestra of St. Luke's and the lovely violin work of Joshua Bell. I'm Kevin O'Connor, and Josef Myslivicek contributed to the formation of late 18th century classical music, especially in his symphonic and wind writing in the 1770s during Mozart's visit. The two were friends. Some of the traits of the older composer's writing certainly influenced the younger Wolfgang, who was crafting his own symphonic style at the time. Let's see if you spot any similarities. Myslivicek was a bit of a composite figure. Sinfonia by Josef Myslivicek and its Concerto Cold.

0: Josef Myslivicek's Sinfonia, that was Concerto Colm. Coming up next, speaking of concerti, we have a piano one, number two in the series from Franz Liszt. 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
0: Yesterday, I was doing my usual diligent research on these wonderful works, and I came across some program notes from the Hollywood Bowl Orchestra about this piece that I thought were pretty funny, so I figured I'd share them with you. It said, "Today, the brilliant

waspish critic Edward Hanslick's grouping of Liszt with Berlioz and Wagner as the three, quote, most offensive and lunatic composers of all time seems like the highest praise. But there was no denying, even by Hanslick, Liszt's genius as a performer. That's all I can add is the piece itself, Piano Concerto No. 2, Franz Liszt, Dallas Symphony Orchestra with Andre Watts.

0: Andre Watts was the soloist there for the Piano Concerto No. 2, composed by Franz Liszt, and Andrew Litton conducted the Dallas Symphony Orchestra. Something for Winds coming up, a trio sonata by Jan Zelenka, and the Skater's Waltz.
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Here we have the Trio Sonata. Nice wind music there. Number 5, the Allegro. Jan Zelenka composed it, and the Heinz Holliger Ensemble in performance. On this date in 1965, we heard the first performance of sacred music composed by Duke Ellington at Grace Cathedral in San Francisco. Here's the Skaters Waltz.

0: Here we have the Skaters Waltz, Emil Waldteufel. That was Willy Boskoski leading the Monte Carlo Philharmonic Orchestra. I'm Kevin O'Connor. Have a great day.
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2: Yeah, no. When I think about what I learned in music history classes, which I do from time to time, believe it or not, I think I came to the conclusion somewhere that the Parisian audiences in the 19th century were really hard to please, even into the early part of the 20th century. I mean, they rioted when they heard Stravinsky's Rite of Spring. They hated Claude Debussy's La Mer. And they hated this play, L'Arlésienne. But they liked the music. The second suite of Bizet's stuff coming up.

Sure, you know, you get bitten by a venomous spider and dance really, really hard to get the poison out of your system. Not the wisest advice, but that's where the tarantella came from. A contra dance and tarantella, Frédéric Chopin's music, and that was played by Malcolm Frager on piano. Coming up, we have Mozart and, well, a family in Salzburg that at least paid him when he wrote some music for him, which a lot of his patrons did not, or clients, I should say, and more. I'm Lynn Morfel. I hope you're doing well on this Wednesday. And we start off with Mozart's Haffner Symphony, a well-off family from Salzburg. And he wrote a couple of things, or a serenade, and then he worked a symphony out of that as well for two different occasions for the family. Here's the Academy of St. Martin in the Fields, led by Benjamin Gilmore.

0: Well, yeah, I forgot to tell you. That was from the BBC Proms this year, just a couple of weeks ago at the Royal Albert Hall, the Academy of St. Martin in the Fields, led by Benjamin Gilmore, the Haffner Symphony No. 35 by Mozart. Pretty neat how I can hear the BBC Proms broadcasts about this time every day, same time, so throughout the month of September, which we're still in, but boy, it goes fast, doesn't it? Coming up, we have some music by Bizet and, as they say, more.
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Music by Ricardo Castrol, a barcarolle by what's played by Jorge Federico Osorio. Well, this is music from a play that really bombed in Paris, and this is probably why the Parisian audiences were very picky and very hip as well. And they wanted to go see, or they were supposed to go see on this occasion, a play that was really pretty darn risque. Well, the censors pulled it, so it must have been pretty darn risque. They pulled it at the last minute and substituted L'Arlésienne, which is a play all about love in a Provençal farmyard. Well, some farmyard somewhere. Anyway, they were not amused, but they liked the music. Bizet had written it, and here's the L'Arlésienne Suite No. 2 with the Mexico City Philharmonic.

0: The second suite of music from the play L'Arlésienne, music by Georges Bizet. And he was on hand, I think, on opening night to play the Celesta, if I recall correctly. Enrique Batti is leading the Mexico City Philharmonic.
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0: This is music by Alexander Glazunov, and the audience loved it when his Symphony No. 1 had its premiere. I think it was in 1881, but they were shocked when the composer came out to take a bow on stage because he was a teenage boy wearing his school uniform. It's not what they expected. Here's the finale to Glazunov's Symphony No. 1.

0: known as his Slavonian or Slavonskaya Symphony Number 1, the finale, music by Alexander Glazunov. And it was the audience was absolutely gobstopped when the composer came out on stage to take their accolades, their applause, because he was 16 years old and dressed in a school uniform. He came out to take bows in his school uniform. Yeah. After 2 years, Rimsky-Korsakov, one of his teachers, said he didn't so much grow year to year as moment to moment.
1: 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I'm Rod Milam. 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

This is music from an Oscar-winning composer who gave us all that important music that created Lord of the Rings. Howard Shore. For a long time. Do you remember when he used to lead the band on Saturday Night Live? Well, this was for the concert hall, not for the big screen. Mythic Gardens, completed in 2012. It's coming up later this hour.

Keeping it in the family, the two harpists, Gretchen Van Hosen and Heidi Van Hosen Gorton, playing harps, the Duettino by Jan Dusek. Coming up, somebody else who loved family and home more than just about anything else in his life. I'm Lynn Werfel. I'm glad you're here. This is the Daily Download for today. Maybe you've heard me talking about that before at this point in the day. It's a free piece of classical music, and you can have it when you go to yourclassical.org. Changes every weekday so you can build a collection. Whenever I think of Antonín Dvořák, I think of how happy he seemed to be when his family was around, when they came to visit him in the United States at the end of the 19th century, when he was working in New York and on vacation in Spillville, Iowa. And even when he was writing stuff that he said, all right, United States, you need to develop your own musical voice, and it should sound something like this. And no matter what he wrote, it still kind of sounded like his beloved Bohemia. Here is his overture, My Home.

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You can have it for free when you go to yourclassical.org, my home of the Overture by Dvorak with the BBC Philharmonic Orchestra led by Stefan Gunzenhauer. Well, this also by Antonín Dvořák with the beautiful lyrics sung beautifully by Welsh baritone Bryn Terfel, the London Symphony, Going Home.

0: Love his voice. Bryn Terfel and the London Symphony, led by Barry Wordsworth, Going Home by Antonín Dvořák, and that control that he had, that he could get down to those pianissimos and then come out and just give you all that power as well in the same song, sometimes in the same phrase.
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0: This is music.

Music by Howard Shore, who gave us so many terrific soundtracks like Silence of the Lambs and Philadelphia and Lord of the Rings film series and The Aviator and more. Mrs. Doubtfire is another one. Howard Shore's Mythic Gardens was completed in 2012, written for cellist Sophie Hsiao, and she is playing with the 21st Century Chamber Orchestra here, Mythic Gardens by Howard Shore.

0: Cellist Sophie Hsiao, for whom Howard Shore wrote that, Mythic Gardens. Sophie playing along with the 21st Century Chamber Orchestra.
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0: This is music that my stepfather brought into our house after he married my mom when I was in fourth grade, I guess. Bless his heart, he loved Alan Sherman, and he brought all these records in. I had no idea what they were at the age of 8 or 9, and I put them on the little turntable downstairs in the basement and heard melodies. I know that. You're getting to be a habit with me, but you're getting to be a rabbit with me. And of course, the ever famous letter from Camp Granada. And later on, when I put it together and learned more about classical music, I found them absolutely hilarious. Here is Ponchielli's Dance of the Hours without Alan Sherman with the Budapest Philharmonic.

0: Of course, part of Dance of the Hours also used famously in Fantasia in that ballet scene with the alligators and the hippos and the ostriches that only Disney could recreate. Dance of the Hours by Amilcare Ponchielli. He had no idea how much mileage other people were going to get out of that piece. The Budapest Philharmonic Orchestra was led by András Korady. I'm Lynn Werfel. Thank you so much for your company.
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This has to be, by far, one of the toughest piano concertos ever written. Rachmaninoff made 3 versions of it. Of course, he could play all of them just fine. It was eventually republished in 1941 in the form that we hear now. The Piano Concerto No. 4 in about 20 minutes.

Rather sparkly thing, the Vivace movement from the String Quartet by Sibelius, performed by the Sibelius Academy Quartet. Coming up, a concerto for trumpet. We have something that sounds an awful lot like some insects and more. I'm Lynn Werfel. Glad you're here. And this is a trumpet concerto by Telemann Hohenhardenberger, the soloist.

Telemann's D major trumpet concerto, Håkan Hardenberger, the soloist, Iona Brown leading the Academy. Well, this is music from Eugène Dédé, who was a French composer and conductor. He's a son of Edmond Dédé, who moved to France from the United States. And this is perhaps Eugène's most famous work, Bees and Bumblebees, with the Gowanus Arts Ensemble.

0: nice, friendly bees and bumblebees, not the yellow jackets who live in my mailbox. No, let's not go there. That was the Gowanus Arts Ensemble, led by Ruben Blundell, music by Eugène Arcade Dédé.
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0: Rachmaninoff spent a lot of time, almost as much time, revising this piano concerto as he did writing it, the Piano Concerto No. 4 in G minor, here with Zoltán Kocsis and the San Francisco Symphony.

0: 'Tis my personal considered musicological opinion that the guy wrote really good stuff. Rachmaninoff, I love his music. That was the fourth piano concerto. I believe all three versions of it exist. The first one, the premiere in 1926, and then he thought the premiere was not very successful. He made some cuts, published it again in 1928, but it still wasn't successful, so he withdrew it, revised it, and republished it in 1941, which is the version you most often hear today. But they also have a recording and a manuscript available of the original version. Anyhow, the piano concerto number 4 in G minor, Zoltán Kocsis and Ado de Vart leading the San Francisco Symphony. 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
0: Way. This is music by Mozart, the Hafner Serenade, the Rondo. The Serenade was written for a wedding in the Hafner family. The Prague Chamber Orchestra plays the Rondo, led by Charles Mackeras.

0: Charles Mackaras and the Prague Chamber Orchestra, the Rondo movement from the very large Serenade No. 7 in D, the Haffner Serenade, written by Mozart. And it was written for the occasion of a wedding in the Haffner family. It was commissioned by Sigmund Haffner, who was a friend of Mozart's and also his contemporary. And his sister, Maria Elizabeth Haffner, was getting married. And that music was performed the evening before at the wedding on the 21st of July, 1776. I'm Lynn Warfel.
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In the summer of 1883, Tchaikovsky was hanging out with his brother, Anatoly. He was working on a cantata. He was working on his opera, Mazeppa. And it's said in his journals that he spent a lot of time roaming the woods picking mushrooms. Now, I don't know if that's what gave him the idea of sticking four accordions in this work as originally orchestrated. But that's why it's called the Accordion Quartet. It was a serenade originally. It's coming up.

Just a movement, the third movement of a symphonic work by Johann Svensson, his Symphony No. 1 in D major, and that was the Oslo Philharmonic Orchestra led by Marius Janssens. More great music coming up. Well, how's your Wednesday going so far? Wednesday's kind of one of those meh days, generally, unless you have something special about it. It's like, oh yeah, hump day, you know, have these many work days left, or wait till I get to the weekend, whatever. But some music to get you through it, if that's how you feel about it. Here's music by Henry Purcell, the Oslo Circles, the group, the Suite Abdelazar.

0: That's a delightful sound to that group, the Oslo Circles, with the Suite Abdelazar by Henry Purcell. You might recognize that fugue movement from A Young Person's Guide to the Orchestra as well, that was used by Benjamin Britten. Coming up, music by Jennifer Higdon.
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0: This is music by American composer Jennifer Higdon, her harp concerto, and she named each of the movements something like this, Joyride. Yolanda Contanasis is the harpist.

Joyride Indeed, the title of that movement from the Harp Concerto by Jennifer Higdon. Yolanda Condonosis, the harpist, and Ward Stair was leading the Rochester Philharmonic Orchestra. Well, this is a performance of a work by Tchaikovsky, a very unique chamber music ensemble, and it's really, really lovely, called the Accordion String Quartet. He also wrote an accordion serenade that actually has four accordions in it. Yeah, I've heard that one. I've heard it, usually hear it without the accordions, but once I saw a performance with a symphony orchestra, and yeah, there were four accordions that came out in one movement. Here's the Ying String Quartet, the String Quartet number one, the Accordion by Tchaikovsky.

0: It has an accordion-like quality to it. If you don't believe me, ask Myron Florin or whoever nowadays is playing accordion. The String Quartet No. 1 in D by Tchaikovsky with the Ying String Quartet. 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
0: This is a segment of one of the serenades by Johannes Brahms. He was had the opportunity, I think he was in Detmold, of working with a very large orchestra. And so he took advantage of that opportunity and started expanding his symphonic type of writing. Here's the serenade number 1, the Allegro Molto movement with the Belgian Radio and TV Philharmonic.

0: The Allegro Molto movement from the Serenade No. 1 in D by Johannes Brahms. And performing that was the Belgian Radio and Television Philharmonic Orchestra. They were led by Alexander Rabari. It's kind of unfair to say his serenades were practicing to write symphonies. They're just wonderful works in their own right. I'm Lynn Werfel. Thanks for joining me.
1: 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I'm Rod Milam. 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I'm Rod Milam. 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

This is some incidental music that Gabriel Pierney provided for a staging of a play called Romuncho, a smuggler and pelota champion. He comes back home to his hometown and finds out that his girl is about to enter a convent against her will. And there, the plot thickens, all in the Basque country. Pierney's music was a big part of why the production succeeded. A suite from Romuncho coming up.

Music by Bohuslav Martineau, and that was from a larger work called From Andersen's Fairy Tales, Hans Christian Andersen, The Barcarolle and Arabesque, and Giorgio Kaukel was the pianist playing that. Coming up, we're going to spend some time in Seville, so get ready for that, and then a really lovely work for chamber ensemble and orchestra. I'm Lynn Werfel. Welcome. This is The Barber of Seville, Rossini's Music with the Philharmonia.

The Overture to Barber of Seville. Yes, where Bugs sings, "I'm your little senorita." Rossini's music with the Philharmonia led by Carlo Maria Giolini. Well, now we have a tribute to Seville that has nothing to do with Looney Tunes. Seville by Isaac Albéniz, played on guitar by Xuefei Yang.

0: Spending some time in lovely Seville, Isaac Albéniz's music with Xuefe Yang playing guitar.
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0: This is some incidental music that Gabriel Pierné wrote for a play in Paris. It appeared at the Odeon Theater in 1908, Ramuncho. I was kind of looking up what it was all about, and it's set in the Basque country, the French Basque country, and it's beautiful. But Ramuncho, they said, the story finally gets going when Ramuncho, smuggler and pelota champion, returns to his village after 3 years of military service. So there's some gaps there in the backstory, I think. But anyway, there you go. You accept it. Anyhow, he wanted to come back and see the girl he was going to marry, but she's been coerced into entering a convent. And there, in spite of all his efforts, she stays. And it doesn't have a happy ending. Here's Ramuncho, the suite number 2 of Gabriel Pierné's music.

0: Yeah, not a happy ending there either, I don't think. The Prelude No. 18 by Chopin, played by Yuandi Li. Hope you enjoyed that. I'm Lynn Werfel. Thanks for your company.
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8: I'll bet you a dollar that any artist you know probably isn't all that nutty about showing you their early work. There may be a little self-deprecating humor, perhaps a slight scowl or wince at even the thought of letting youthful efforts see the light of day. This hour, you'll hear several pieces written by composers in their formative professional careers, except maybe this by Mozart. He wrote his Piano Concerto No. 6 at 19, which is pretty old when you consider that he started at around age 3. That concerto is 25 minutes ahead, along with other pieces written by artists in their late teens and early 20s. The hour starts with Malcolm Nabarro conducting the East of England Orchestra. This is The March of the Bowmen from the Robin Hood Suite by Frederick Curzon.

March of the Bowmen from the Robin Hood Suite by Frederick Curzon with Malcolm Nabarro and the East of England Orchestra. Next is a youthful sound from an older man's work. English Waltz is the finale of Percy Grainger's Youthful Suite, compiled and orchestrated in the 1940s, but the material itself dates back to sketches Grainger made around the turn of the century when he was still just a teenager. Here's Martin Jones playing piano.

English Waltz, that's the last movement from the Youthful Suite, written by Percy Grainger. Martin Jones playing the piano. Now, there are all of 25 pieces in George Butterworth's catalog. And it's not his fault, though. He died in World War I. But in his short career, he wrote two English idols in 1910. He would have been about 25 years old and just a few years before going off to fight. Here's two English idols for small orchestra with Geoffrey Tate and the English Chamber Orchestra.

0: By George Butterworth, Two English Idols for Small Orchestra, with Geoffrey Tate conducting the English Chamber Orchestra.
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0: Hi, I'm Scott Blankenship. When Mozart finished his Piano Concerto No. 6, he was 19 years old and living in Salzburg. For anyone else, that would be considered a youthful piece of music, but consider the fact that Mozart was in short pants when he first started lessons in composition. So while he may have been young, he was an old hand in the music business at this point, and it shows. Here's the Odense Symphony Orchestra with Anne-Marie McDermott playing piano for the Piano Concerto No. 6.

0: Composed when he was 19 years old, that was Mozart's Piano Concerto No. 6 with Anne-Marie McDermott, piano, and the Odense Symphony Orchestra, and Scott Yu on the podium. 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And stay close. In just a moment, Alice Mary Smith's Symphony in C minor finishes up the hour.
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0: Hi, I'm Scott Blankenship. Thanks for your company. Alice Mary Smith was the first known woman in Britain to have composed a symphony, and she did it at 24 years old. And according to a review in the Illustrated London News, it said, Miss Smith's symphony, especially coming from the pen of a young lady, was striking proof of sound studies and high attainments in the art of this country. Here's the fourth movement from that symphony in C minor with Howard Shelley and the London Mozart Players.

0: When she was just 24 years old, Alice Mary Smith earned an important title. She was the first known woman in Britain to have composed a symphony, and you just heard the finale from it, with Howard Shelley conducting the London Mozart Players.
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0: Take a walk through your old hometown. It's changed over the years, but you could probably still find your way around. You might be able to navigate by what used to be there, but a more permanent landmark would sure be better. Ottorino Respighi was not from Rome, but it was his adopted home. Coming up in 25 minutes, you'll hear his music that leads you by the hand under an umbrella-like canopy of pine trees. It's the Pines of Rome, just ahead.
1: This is the Composer's Datebook for September 16th. I'm John Burge. On today's date, in 1925, Vincent Heumann's musical No, No, Nanette opened on Broadway after a trial run in Detroit and additional preview stagings in Chicago and London. Tunes from No, No, Nanette even reached the Soviet Union, although occasionally something was lost in the translation. For example, in Russia, the musical's popular foxtrot T for Two was called Tahiti Trot. Late in 1927, on a dare from conductor Nikolai Malko, a 21-year-old Soviet composer named Dmitri Shostakovich orchestrated this tune in just 1 hour. Malko was so pleased that he performed the orchestration the following year, and Shostakovich, who had a soft spot for musicals and operettas, incorporated his Tahiti Trot into his new ballet called The Age of Gold. Just 3 years later, however, Soviet authorities decided that the foxtrot was just one more vestige of Western decadence. And Shostakovich quickly moved to disassociate himself from anything remotely connected to Broadway. His name even appeared on an open letter suggesting, "Only after thorough and widespread educational work on the class essence of light music will we succeed in liquidating it from Soviet society." In other words, "Nyet, nyet" to Nanette. Composer's Datebook is produced by APM, American Public Media, in collaboration with the American Composers Forum, reminding you that all music was once new.

Virginia Eskin plays piano next. This is A Love Sonnet from the Little Concert Suite composed by Samuel Coleridge Taylor.

Virginia Eskin playing the piano. That's a love sonnet, one of the movements from the Little Concert Suite by Samuel Coleridge Taylor. Hi, I'm Scott Blankenship. Glad you're here. There's a few compositions that are essentially borrowed tunes this hour. Later you'll hear Soirée Musicale by Benjamin Britten, but first is some borrowed Bach. The melody under Jesu, Joy of Man's Desiring was written by Johann Schaap back in 1642 for an entirely different hymn text. And Bach harmonized it and orchestrated it as the closing chorale from his cantata Heart and Mouth and Deed and Life.

Jesu, Joy of Man's Desiring by Johann Sebastian Bach with Ton Koopman conducting the Amsterdam Baroque Orchestra and cellist Yo-Yo Ma. By Grażenia Bacewicz, here's a wind quintet with the Krakow Golden Quintet.

0: A wind quintet written by Grazenia Batsevich. That was the Krakow Golden Quintet. So we're going to have two pieces of music centered around pine trees coming up. The Pines of Rome by Respighi and Pine Trees by Mary Lattimore coming up in just a moment.
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0: Ottorino Respighi's Pines of Rome treats pine trees as monuments. It maps Roman history onto landscape across four movements, and it's coming up right after Pine Trees by Mary Lattimore, which does the opposite of the Respighi piece. Pine Trees is a calm, three-minute little solo harp piece named for one specific stand of trees that Lattimore remembers from a trip to an island off the coast of Croatia.

Mary Lattimore playing music by Mary Lattimore. That was Pine Trees. Now, when Ottorino Respighi moved to Rome, he immediately fell in love with the city like it was his own hometown. The fountains and the pine trees in particular. He said, those two aspects of the city have all spoken to my imagination above all. Thinking about it, writing music about those two features would make it relevant for years, since pine trees can live for hundreds of years. But I like to think that the pine trees that moved Respighi to write this music are still there, like landmarks that you could use to guide your way through the city today.

0: Ottorino Respighi really loved those pine trees in Rome, didn't he? An exhilarating finale in the pines of Rome with Enrique Batiz conducting the Royal Philharmonic Orchestra.
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0: Hi, I'm Scott Blankenship with music by Frédéric Chopin. Next, written as tribute to a traditional Polish dance, the mazurka. He composed over 50 of these across his career, enough that the mazurka became known as a whole Chopin genre. Even after he left Poland for good, it was the form that he kept returning to. Here's the mazurka number 38 with Ingrid Fleeter.

Ingrid Fleder playing piano for the Mazurka number 38, written by Frédéric Chopin. So here's your second borrowed tune for the hour. It's by Benjamin Britten. Britten worked for the film unit of the British General Post Office as a composer for documentaries when he took a step back to write something more personal when he was 22 years old. Soirée Musicale is his orchestration of Rossini's own songs of the same title from the 1830s. So we're going into the Wayback Machine here. He chose three of his Rossini arrangements and then added two more to create a suite he called Soirée Musicale. Here's the National Philharmonic Orchestra.

0: Benjamin Britten took three pieces by Rossini and dressed them up in his own style and then added two movements of his own to create that piece. That's Soirée Musicale, with Richard Bonning on the podium conducting the National Philharmonic Orchestra. Well, that's music for this hour. Thanks very much for your company for it. Always good to have you listening in. I'm Scott Blankenship.
1: 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I'm Rod Milam. 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
0: Here's music by Aaron Copland, the Working Vacation Edition. Two of these three sketches came to him in Acapulco. It must be nice. The third comes from a tune that he picked up in Venezuela. Some other composers just get inspired by traffic. Copland described the music himself as folksy tunes, snappy orchestration, music that sizzles along, or at least it seems to me that it does. Now, he did hedge a little bit, but Copland was a Pulitzer Prize winner. It's safe to take his word for it. Three Latin American sketches coming up in about a half hour.
2: 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I'm Julie Almacher.
3: We met, I think it was 1993, at the Marlboro Festival, and I remember Steve really well because it was my first time there, and I was probably very intimidated by the whole place and the history of the place. I just remember Steve saying, hey, do you want to read some trios? And then he was one of the first artistic partners that the Chamber Orchestra had many, many years later.
2: Stephen Copes is the concertmaster of the St. Paul Chamber Orchestra. He's talking about his friendship with pianist-composer Stephen Prutzman. Prutzman was an artistic partner with the St. Paul Chamber Orchestra in the early 2000s. Stephen Prutzman and Steve Copes are united once again, this time for a new project that reimagines two works by Russian composer Sergei Prokofiev for chamber orchestra.
4: Those years with the St. Paul Chamber Orchestra, we'd play together a lot. I'd always run ideas by Steve. You know, every little project that involves the full orchestra that's new, he was my go-to person, obviously, as concertmaster, to say, is this going to really work? I do think that this could not have come about without this friendship.
2: This new recording reimagines the Piano Sonata No. 7, one of Prokofiev's three so-called war sonatas, and also his Sonata for Violin and Piano in F minor. And I'm wondering, what made these two pieces be the ones that you were zooming in on for this project?
4: One of the things that early on we both realized is that all of our teachers in the past, you know, we were thinking of Leon Fleischer, Goldberg, whoever it is, would often illustrate passages to inspire the student by finding appropriate analogy out there in storytelling, perhaps, or in this case, by honing on a particular timbre, which would be an instrument. So something, if it's in the middle register that goes down, obviously, you say, okay, maybe that's a solo bassoon. And as the teacher says, try to make it sound like a bassoon. It inspires the student to reach for more, yeah, for a better sound, for a better way to transmit some kind of different color there inherent. And once we kind of stumbled on that, it was kind of a no-brainer to explore the F minor violin piano sonata. Frequently, whenever we played, we always used these expressive words like, can it sound like chimes here at the very end when the violin line is supposed to sound like the wind? It's written in, sound like the wind. Maybe the piano part could sound like chimes. Hey, we got any chimes there at the SBCO? Yeah, let's see what that really sounds like, you know.
2: So, Stephen Copes, you have played the Sonata for Violin and Piano many times, you said. What do you appreciate most about this new orchestrated version?
3: First thing that sticks out in my mind is the opening of the slow movement. It's kind of this almost hypnotic piano part that unfolds over several bars, and then the violin comes in with this really sweet, low melody. And I think we had talked a little bit like, what would this sound good on? Would it be good on a keyboard, on a celeste, or who knows? And then Steve wanted to do it on the xylophone, right? Or some marimba?
4: No, vibraphone.
3: Vibraphone. Sorry, I forgot.
4: Yeah.
3: I think there's a desire to have more challenges, and some of that comes with playing different repertoire, bigger repertoire, and repertoire that is just has a little bit more for everybody to do rather than just the first violins or the first oboe. Nobody was left in the cold in either piece as far as like everyone's individual effort contributed to the whole.
2: The new recording reimagines Prokofiev for chamber orchestra. 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That's New Classical Tracks from American Public Media. I'm Julie Amacher.
0: Music from this week's New Classical Tracks with Julie Amacher is coming up in less than 30 minutes. Part of the Piano Sonata No. 7 with Stephen Copes and the St. Paul Chamber Orchestra. In the meantime, some music by William Boyce. 8 symphonies of his were not conceived as symphonies from scratch. They're actually adapted from instrumental movements that Boyce had already written for his odes and theatrical works. So what you're about to hear is part of a collection he assembled out of a career's worth of other commissions. It's the Symphony No. 8 with Sir Neville Mariner and the Academy of St. Martin in the Fields.

That's by William Boyce, his Symphony No. 8 with Sir Neville Mariner, conducting the Academy of St. Martin in the Fields. There's a British connection with this next piece by Mendelssohn as well. Capriccio Brillante was written during his second visit to England and premiered by the Philharmonic Society in London in May of 1832. This was all during a time when England was more or less, they had adopted Mendelssohn as a favorite son. Court Mazur conducts the New York Philharmonic, and Helen Huang plays piano.

0: Helen Huang and the New York Philharmonic, led by Court Mazur, Capriccio Brillante, composed by Felix Mendelssohn. Still to come is the three Latin American sketches by Aaron Copland and music from this week's New Classical Tracks with Julie Amacher by Sergei Prokofiev. Stay close.
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0: Next is music that sizzles. Or at least that's what Aaron Copland thought about his three Latin American sketches. Now, this wasn't the first time that he was moved by Latin music to write some of his own. He was in Acapulco when he wrote two of these sketches, and in Venezuela when the third came to mind. Boy, wouldn't that be nice? Quite the life to work while you're touring through a new country, soaking up all that music and dance and the food. Don't get me started on the food. So of the three Latin American sketches, Copland said the tunes, the rhythms, the temperament of the pieces are folksy, while the orchestration is bright and snappy and the music just sizzles along.

Three Latin American Sketches by Aaron Copland. That was Hugh Wolf conducting the St. Paul Chamber Orchestra. On this week's New Classical Tracks with Julie Amacher, Julie talks with Stephen Copes and Stephen Prutzman, also the St. Paul Chamber Orchestra, on their new release of music by Sergei Prokofiev. And next is Stephen Copes' violin. He's also conducting the St. Paul Chamber Orchestra with the third movement from Prokofiev's Piano Sonata No. 7.

0: Stephen Copes playing violin and conducting the St. Paul Chamber Orchestra for the third movement from Sergei Prokofiev's Piano Sonata No. 7. That's on this week's New Classical Tracks. 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
0: Hi, I'm Scott Blankenship with music by Nikolai Rimsky-Korsakov from Scheherazade to finish up the hour. This is The Young Prince and the Young Princess with Zubin Mehta and the Israel Philharmonic Orchestra.

0: The Young Prince and the Young Princess from Scheherazade by Nikolai Rimsky-Korsakov. Love the violin lines in there. That was Zubin Mehta on the podium conducting the Israel Philharmonic Orchestra.
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0: You know, Tchaikovsky's Romeo and Juliet is a piece he almost didn't get right the first time. His friend Mili Balakirev talked him into tackling Shakespeare back in 1869, and Tchaikovsky wasn't really satisfied with the results. He revised it twice, tinkered with it for over a decade before landing on the version you know today. I guess even a genius needs a few rough drafts. The Romeo and Juliet Fantasy Overture is 15 minutes ahead, and stick around after this one, too. There's another piece on deck that's got Shakespeare on its mind, just from a different angle. Stay with me. By Teresa Carreño, here's a piece called Volskaya.

Nice. That's Vals Gallo, composed by Teresa Carreño, and played on piano by Clara Rodriguez. I'm Scott Blankenship. Thanks a lot for your company. Antonin Dvorak's Festival March is next. This was written as an introduction to a gala performance at Prague's Provisional Theater, and it was to mark the silver wedding of Emperor Franz Joseph I and his wife, Empress Elizabeth.

Festival March by Antonin Dvorak. That was a wedding gift, or I guess I should say a wedding anniversary gift for Emperor Franz Josef I and Empress Elizabeth. By Isaias Savio, this is Batucada, played on guitar by Milos Karadalic.

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0: Shakespeare's story of Romeo and Juliet has lured dozens of composers to put the drama to music over the years. But it's Tchaikovsky's music that comes to mind first for most folks. And it wasn't even his idea to write it. It was Mily Balakirev, a big name in Moscow music circles, and Tchaikovsky really wanted his approval. So after a premiere, the audience seemed indifferent at best, and Tchaikovsky dumped most of what he had written. And effectively, he dumped Balakirev, too, and did a complete makeover on the music. A decade later, he finally came up with an ending he was satisfied with, and it achieved masterpiece status.

Semyon Bishkov conducting the Czech Philharmonic Orchestra with the Romeo and Juliet Fantasy Overture by Tchaikovsky. So one more Shakespeare-centric piece for you next by David Dickow. If Music Be the Food of Love takes one of Shakespeare's famous lines and turns it into something tender and luminous. The text of the piece is actually a poem by Henry Heveningham. I think I said that right, which begins, "If music be the food of love," and the first line echoes William Shakespeare's Twelfth Night, and it blooms slowly like affection finding its voice.

0: By David Dickow, that's If Music Be the Food of Love. Anton Armstrong conducting the St. Olaf Choir.
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0: Hi, I'm Scott Blankenship with music by George Gershwin to finish up the hour. It began its life as part of the score for a Manhattan street montage in the 1931 film Delicious. But it was actually cut quite a bit, and George had to rebuild it himself later on. It goes by the title Second Rhapsody today.

0: Second Rhapsody, composed by George Gershwin. That was Joanne Faletta on the podium conducting the Buffalo Philharmonic Orchestra, and Orion Weiss playing the piano. I'm Scott Blankenship. Thanks so much for your company.
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When was your last job interview? Follow-up question. Once you got the job, did you ever find out if you were the first choice? Johann Sebastian Bach applied for the position of music director of St. Thomas's Church in Leipzig, Germany, at age 37, when he'd already written this, one of his Brandenburg concertos. The committee chose someone else, who then turned the offer down. So they grudgingly accepted Bach and said, since the best could not be obtained, a mediocre one would have to be accepted. Some mediocre music coming up.